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1: And you're listening on NWPB. Hope you're having a great Tuesday, and I hope you have an even better week ahead of you. It's 518. I'm Avery Cooper. Did you hear about the UK Prime Minister? Apparently, he mistook someone texting him for President Trump's chief of staff, Susie Wiles. How Amy Burnham got duped. Next on All Things Considered. For Western Washington, increasingly cloudy skies overnight, clearing up to reveal sunshine tomorrow, lows in the 50s with tomorrow's highs in the 70s. East of the Cascades, air quality alert in north central Washington and the Lewis Clark Valley, with a red flag warning in spots for southeast Washington and northeast Oregon. Lows overnight in the 50s to mid 60s. Sunshine for tomorrow with highs in the 80s to mid 90s. And right now, 87 degrees in Pomeroy, 90 degrees in Ritzville, 92 degrees in George, up in north central Washington, 95 degrees in Omak, western Washington, 81 in Woodinville, 78 in Cedar Woolley. 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
0: Word for NPR comes from this station. And from 20th Century Studios with the Dog Stars, director Ridley Scott returns with a post-apocalyptic thriller starring Jacob Elordi, Josh Brolin, Margaret Qualley, and Guy Pearce in theaters and IMAX August 28th. 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

0: Variations on a Nursery Song by Ernst von Dachnanyi. We heard pianist Eldar Nibulsin and the Buffalo Philharmonic Orchestra, conducted by Joanne Folletta. I hope you're doing well tonight. It's always great to enjoy the music with you, so I'm glad you're here. I'm Jalene Kahn.
1: The landscape in 21st century classical music can be a difficult field to navigate for both creators and patrons of the music, but still the discipline persists. The precarious nature of this field makes organizations like Bang on a Can precious for the living culture of concert music. Co-founded in New York by living composers David Lang, Julia Wolf, and Michael Gordon in 1987, Bang on a Can is an organization devoted to creating an international community for new and experimental music. Bang on a Can programs regular events to date and is known for its lengthy, quote, marathon concerts, which have run up to 12 hours long.
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0: Lochian Dances, a collection of Czech folk tunes by Leoš Janáček. James Conlon conducted the Rotterdam Philharmonic Orchestra on Music Through the Night.
1: Everyone has their own comfort level when it comes to uncertainty, and classical composers are no exception. Much of Western classical music is outlined on paper in formal musical notation, but did you know that some classical music is randomized? John Cage and Terry Riley, to name a few, have composed works that omit common details, like what instruments to use, what precise pitches to play, or even when to play certain gestures. The field's ever-diligent musicologists, in tandem with these composers, have coined the term indeterminacy for those ambiguous musical elements, all present to sate the compositional curiosity for the unknowable.
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No one does it better than the Vienna Philharmonic playing a waltz. Riccardo Muti was the conductor as they performed Roses from the South Waltz by Johann Strauss Jr. The composer who made the waltz what it is, and still is today, he had a big secret. He was a horrible dancer. So anytime someone asked him to dance, sometimes to his music, he would say, absolutely not.

0: Charles Stanford was a teacher at the Royal College of Music, and there some of his students were composers who would go on to be pretty famous. Samuel Coleridge Taylor, Frank Bridge, Ray Vaughan Williams, just to name a few. That was music by Sir Charles Stanford, Irish Rhapsody No. 4. We heard the Ulster Orchestra, led by Vernon Hanley.
1: You've heard about the sons of Johann Sebastian Bach, but there were daughters, too. Bach's eldest child was Katharina Dorothea. She grew up to be a singer and helped her father with his musical work. Elisabeth Juliana Frederica married one of her father's students. And the youngest of the 20 children was Regina Susanna. She was the only one to live into the 19th century and counted Beethoven as one of her benefactors. Other than these little tidbits, little to nothing is known about the five Bach daughters that lived to adulthood, and like many women of that era, are all too easily forgotten today.
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1: Medicare launched a pilot program in July that could make some popular weight loss drugs known as GLP-1s more affordable, but millions of Medicare patients won't qualify.
2: I'm at risk for stroke. I'm pre-diabetic, and yet I can't get it.
1: I'm Mary Louise Kelly. That story on the next All Things Considered from NPR News.
3: 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Thanks for tuning in this Wednesday morning. NPR's headlines are coming up in a moment.

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1: It's 6:43. You're listening to Northwest Public Broadcasting. A lawsuit filed yesterday aims to block a new Trump administration rule that limits the amount of time foreign students and journalists can stay in the U.S. In 15 minutes on Morning Edition, hear about the opposition to this part of the administration's broader crackdown on immigration. East of the Cascades, mainly sunny today, but some places will become partly cloudy. Also expect haze and areas of smoke. Highs in the mid-80s to mid-90s. Western Washington, also mostly sunny, though some places will start off with clouds. Highs mostly in the 70s to lower 80s.

0: and says lifting the rule will provide better access for much-needed thinning and restoration work to protect forest health and prevent wildfires. Environmentalists say more roads will lead to more fires because the vast majority are sparked by human activity. And they're worried about harms to wildlife habitat and clean drinking water. Multiple advocacy groups are expected to sue to block the repeal. The proposal is open for public comments till September 21st. I'm Bellamy Palethorpe reporting.
1: The Environmental Protection Agency and the Department of Ecology are working their way through neighborhoods that have burned in the Spokane Complex fires. From News Partner Spokane Public Radio, Lisa Leinberg reports on what crews may find.
2: For the next 60 days, crews will clean up hazardous household waste. Spokane Regional Health District has issued a public health order that says homeowners shouldn't rebuild before materials have been removed. EPA Incident Commander Brooke Stanfield says the crews may not only find toxic materials, but things that explode.
3: Ammunition that hasn't been discharged. And so we will sweep that up, or if it's too big for our crews, which is, you know, usually like 50 caliber or larger, we'll call in the bomb squad.
2: The hazmat teams will also find intact firearms. Stanfield says that when they find these, they turn them over to the sheriff's office to get them back to the owner. While teams are cleaning up these materials, Stanfield wants residents to know that they don't have to worry about cleaning up anything hazardous. I'm Lisa Leinberger.
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4: 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They now offer Duck.ai, where users can chat privately with AI. Duck.ai. This is NPR.
5: It's Morning Edition from NPR News. I'm Sasha Pfeiffer.
6: And I'm Michelle Martin. Good morning. President Trump says the U.S. will delay an additional 50% tariff on about $20 billion worth of imports from Canada.
5: He wrote on his social media site Truth Social that Canada and the U.S. had reached a deal to potentially restart construction on a controversial oil pipeline project. This last-minute agreement extends the tariff deadline by 3 days. But still uncertain is the fate of a broader trade agreement for all of North America that is currently under review.
6: We have NPR's Emily Fang today to explain why. Good morning, Emily.
7: Hey, good morning, Michelle.
6: So, Emily, walk us through this. What are the tariffs that Trump has been threatening to impose, and why has he delayed them?
7: So the tariffs would have covered a real hodgepodge of goods, wine to hockey sticks to cement from Canada. Overall, it would cover about $20 billion worth of goods, which sounds like a lot. It is. But that's actually only about 5% of annual Canadian exports to the U.S. And these tariffs were part of a flurry of back and forth duties that were kicked off by the U.S. last year that has really strained relations with Canada. Now, the deadline for these tariffs was supposed to kick in midnight last night, but with less than 2 hours to go before that deadline, Trump announced he was temporarily calling them off. And he wrote on Truth Social, what was key behind this deal was the potential to restart the Keystone Pipeline. Remember that? Mm-hmm. It was a joint project between U.S. and Canadian companies to deliver oil from Canada to the U.S., but it got mired in an environmental controversy, and its permit was ultimately revoked by President Biden through an executive order. Trump rolled back that executive order last year as part of his push to expand the U.S.'s oil and gas sector, and now Canada's prime minister has put out a statement acknowledging the postponement of the tariffs, but only until this Friday. Neither country, neither the U.S. or Canada, has spelled out any details about the pipeline. And it's also unclear whether this postponement is enough to cool down real animosity in Canada against the U.S.
6: And say more about that, if you would. You know, describe that tension, the source of that tension.
7: So Canada is a historic partner of the U.S. It's a military ally. But President Trump has lobbed around rhetoric many Canadians find offensive. For example, comments like making Canada the 51st state of the U.S. or this month calling Canadian leaders, quote, nasty. That's put pressure on Canadian leaders to stand up to the U.S., and polls this month show Canadians are overwhelmingly against appeasing the U.S. And as you mentioned, hanging in the balance is this sweeping free trade agreement between the U.S. and its two largest trading partners. That's Canada and Mexico, and that's up for renewal.
6: And tell more about the trade agreement.
7: It's called the USMCA, the United States-Mexico-Canada Agreement. Very

0: for much-needed thinning and restoration work to protect forest health and prevent wildfires. Environmentalists say more roads will lead to more fires because the vast majority are sparked by human activity. And they're worried about harms to wildlife habitat and clean drinking water. Multiple advocacy groups are expected to sue to block the repeal. The proposal is open for public comments till September 21st. I'm Bellamy Palethorpe reporting.
1: The Environmental Protection Agency and the Department of Ecology are working their way through neighborhoods that have burned in the Spokane Complex fires. From News Partner Spokane Public Radio, Lisa Leinberg reports on what crews may find.
2: For the next 60 days, crews will clean up hazardous household waste. Spokane Regional Health District has issued a public health order that says homeowners shouldn't rebuild before materials have been removed. EPA Incident Commander Brooke Stanfield says the crews may not only find toxic materials, but things that explode.
3: Ammunition that hasn't been discharged. And so we will sweep that up, or if it's too big for our crews, which is, you know, usually like 50 caliber or larger, we'll call in the bomb squad.
2: The hazmat teams will also find intact firearms. Stanfield says that when they find these, they turn them over to the sheriff's office to get them back to the owner. While teams are cleaning up these materials, Stanfield wants residents to know that they don't have to worry about cleaning up anything hazardous. I'm Lisa Leinberger.
1: NWPB News.
4: At the heart of it is a $5 billion artificial intelligence initiative. President Trump's chief science and technology advisor, Michael Kratsios, introduced the plan to lawmakers at a hearing on Capitol Hill. It's called the Genesis Mission.
5: The Genesis mission will be the central hub for the entire federal government to revolutionize the conduct of American science with AI.
4: Science correspondent Katie Riddle has more.
6: Funding has been a roller coaster for scientist Farron Isaacs recently. Earlier this year, he received this notice about a federal grant he was trying to renew.
7: We were told abruptly in January that that's not going to go forward, and that program is ending.
6: Isaacs is a synthetic biologist and genome engineer at Yale. He wasn't alone in getting his funding canceled. The Trump administration has terminated or frozen thousands of grants that it says did not align with their priorities. But Isaacs did find a promising new opportunity for federal funding, the Genesis mission, focused on artificial intelligence.
7: I'm fortunate because the nature of the research in my lab is one that's already actually developing AI algorithms for the design of synthetic genomes.
6: Those AI-designed genomes could be used to develop new medicines or improve agriculture or industrial biotechnology.
7: I basically viewed the Genesis mission as an opportunity to basically write a focused proposal on that.
6: Isaac's work is one of nearly 300 research efforts that were funded under this new program. The projects use AI to accelerate research in fields ranging from biotechnology to nuclear energy. It's all part of the vision laid out by the Trump administration. Again, here's White House science advisor Michael Kratsios.
5: A main motivation in promoting American AI development is a belief that these tools can rapidly accelerate the progress of our scientific enterprise. And so open new frontiers for American knowledge, industry, and quality of life.
6: In his testimony, Kratsios compared this effort to another golden age of science in the United States, the period right after World War II. A visionary advisor to President Franklin D. Roosevelt named Vannevar Bush called for expanding investments in science. He helped lay the groundwork for today's ongoing research enterprise in the U.S.
5: Our moment calls for renewal of Bush's original intentions to use the best tools, organizational theories, and systems thinking at our disposal to ensure that taxpayer-supported science produces the largest returns possible for the benefit of all Americans.
6: But some historians see key differences between this narrow new initiative and the first expansive golden age of science envisioned by Roosevelt and Bush. Patrick McCray is a historian of science at University of California, Santa Barbara.
8: I was looking over like the two letters that Roosevelt sent and the one that Trump sent.
6: He compared the correspondence between the two presidents and their science advisors then and now.
8: There's not a whole lot about explicitly, we want to have war against disease, like FDR said. We want to increase life expectancy.
6: Toward the end of World War II, says McCray, America was in a generous mood. The post-war vision emphasized using science to improve health and well-being at home and abroad. The White House Office of Science and Technology Policy did not respond to requests for comment on this story, but McCray says the language the administration uses

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John Arpin at the piano there for music by that highly respected and well-traveled American musician working there in the mid-19th century, that proud native of New Orleans, Louis Moreau Gottschalk. A cakewalk, he called it La Gallina, or the hen. That cakewalk by Gottschalk begins our programming, our quality time together with the music and the performances. On a Wednesday, the 19th day of August, here at the Classical Service of NWPB, and here online for you as well at nwpb.org. Thank you. And a very good morning. Happy Wednesday. I'm Steve Rader, your host for these next 4 hours. Later in this hour, a fantasy concerto for strings by the British composer Haydn Wood. Now, earlier this week, we shared with you a suite from Stravinsky's ballet score, The Firebird. Next hour, a suite from another ballet by Stravinsky, Pulcinella. In the 11 o'clock hour, we're going to revisit Wagner's Ring Cycle in this month of its 150th anniversary, but we're going to do so this morning in a mostly whimsical kind of way, a parodic kind of way. And we'll get to that Wagner in the 11 o'clock hour, along with the violin concerto, written by a composer who attended the very first ring, Tchaikovsky. His violin concerto will serve as the centerpiece in the 11 o'clock segment, coming up here on NWPB. But right now, a Moravian Austrian of the Baroque era, Franz Richter, represented by this trumpet concerto in D, Rolf Kinke, the soloist here, accompanied by Camerata Renania.

0: with Rolf Kincke as the featured soloist there, accompanied by Camerata Renania, that German period instrument ensemble, a trumpet concerto in E-flat major by Franz Xaver Richter, a Moravian-Austrian composer and basically a composer of the generation after Bach and Handel. His trumpet concerto this morning here on NWPB.
1: There have been some terrific recent recordings, including concertos by Johann Sebastian Bach, played by the Belgian early music group La Petite Band, and a new installment in a years-long series of recordings of music by Antonio Vivaldi, contained in an extensive archive in Turin, Italy. We'll audition these outstanding recent releases on Sunday Baroque this week.
0: Sunday Baroque, presented every weekend on this station by Suzanne Bona, Sunday mornings from 10 a.m. to noon, and again Sunday afternoons from 3 to 4. You'll find our complete weekly schedules at nwpb.org. A work now often designated by the scholars and the historians and the musicologists as a semi-serious work by Rossini, one of his lesser-known operas, a rescue opera with an eventual happy ending, again, often categorized as semi-serious. Well, let's listen to this overture by Rossini, the overture he wrote for his opera Torvaldo and Orliska, here with the Academy of St. Martin in the Fields, directed by Sir Neville Mariner.

0: the Sonata Number 1 in A Major for two cellos by a professional cellist himself, Andrea Caporale. He of the Italian Baroque, Guy Fishman and Sarah Freiberg performing there on Baroque cellos, period instruments, joined by harpsichordist John Gibbons. Suzanne Bona brings you Sunday Baroque, including some enticing new releases this weekend. Sunday morning from 10 a.m. to noon, Sunday afternoon from 3 to 4 here on NWPB Classical. Meanwhile, Angeli is going to share with you a cello concerto from the 18th century next hour. The late, great Lynn Harrell playing a concerto by C.P.E. Bach during the 1 o'clock hour here on Northwest Public Broadcasting. Good afternoon to you and a very happy Wednesday here at midweek. It's now 12:30.
1: Medicare launched a pilot program in July that could make some popular weight loss drugs known as GLP-1s more affordable, but millions of Medicare patients won't qualify.
2: I'm at risk for stroke. I'm pre-diabetic, and yet I can't get it.
1: I'm Mary Louise Kelly. That story on the next All Things Considered from NPR News.
0: Co-hosted by NWPB's Avery Cooper. Now that begins at 4 this afternoon. It runs until 6 this evening, time once again for The Daily, powered by New York Times Journalism.
3: Programs on Northwest Public Broadcasting are brought to you in part by members of the Leadership Circle, including Kim and Joe Gaye in Richland, Joan Hayes in University Place, and Wayne and Gracie Jensen in Genesee.
0: Partly to mostly cloudy this afternoon east of the Cascades, haze and patchy smoke, most notably around Omak, Chelan, Wenatchee, Ellensburg, and Moses Lake. The high temperatures generally ranging from the upper 80s to mid-90s with light winds. Clearing afternoon skies across western Washington with highs there in the mid-70s to low 80s again. Now let's bring you the complete set of Norwegian dances by Edvard Grieg, here transcribed by Paul Archibald, arranged for the English Brass Ensemble.

0: Edvard Grieg's full set of Norwegian dances, as arranged there by Paul Archibald for the English Brass Ensemble, and showcased on this Wednesday here at Northwest Public Broadcasting. Good afternoon to you right now, just 14 minutes away from 1 o'clock. Say, you can continue tapping into a little adventure as Summer Stories on NWPB News continues this Friday evening with the latest installment of Treasure Island, a telling for the new world, the unabridged adaptation of the classic novel by Robert Louis Stevenson, resetting the story to the year 1828 in the bayous, the port of New Orleans, and the Caribbean at the end of the golden age of piracy. This fully dramatized production stars the voices of Keith David as the infamous buccaneer, Long John Silver, John Goodman as Billy Bones, the old pirate with a secret, and Glenn Turman as the elder Jim Hawkins, our storyteller. So, continue setting sail with Treasure Island, a telling for the new world, resuming this Friday evening at 7 on the news service of NWPB and streamed at nwpb.org.
1: Hello, I'm Peter Van de Graaff. For more than 20 years, exploring music has led us on an epic journey of music and musicians through the ages. And I'm thrilled to join the expedition now as your host. Whether it's your favorite artist or a new discovery, the music is always inspiring and the stories thought-provoking. I hope you'll be listening.
0: Peter Van de Graaff, preparing to succeed longtime host Bill McLaughlin as the host and moderator of Exploring Music, and that will happen next Monday evening at 7 here on NWPB Classical. During his final week as the host, Bill is exploring the world of ninth, final symphonies for so many famous composers tonight, Dvorak's Ninth. Let's go back to another composer now of the 19th century, a woman who did so much to break glass ceilings, especially at the Paris Conservatory, where she taught piano with great success for multiple decades. Louise Farenc, by name, represented here by her first concert overture, The European Soloists, Luxembourg, as conducted here by Christoph Koenig.

The Concert Overture No. 1 by Louise Fahrenk, composed in the latter part of the 19th century, performed there by the European soloists Luxembourg, as led by conductor Christoph Koenig. Here on the Classical Music Service of Northwest Public Broadcasting, streaming at nwpb.org, an adaptation of a Schubert song and an original cello concerto by a son of Bach. They await you here at the top of the hour with Angeli on NWPB. But right now, Shakespearean music by a Russian composer.

0: The Cello Concerto in A Major by Carl Philipp Emanuel Bach. Lynn Harrell was your cello soloist today with the English Chamber Orchestra under Pinchas Zukerman's direction. One of the many musical gems that are a part of the Don and Marianna Madison Digital Music Library here at Northwest Public Broadcasting. Maintained, supported, and always growing, thanks to financial support from listeners like you. I'm Anjali Dodia. And in the moments just ahead, an instrumental version of a famous aria from Verdi's Rigoletto.
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0: Caro Nome was the aria from Verdi's Rigoletto you heard arranged for the entire orchestra in this case. Eric Kunzel made the arrangement for the Cincinnati Pops Orchestra on NWPB as part of your afternoon's classical music. I'm Anjali Dodia, and it's 1:29.
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2: has quite a resonance, doesn't it? And we all know immediately it's Beethoven's Ninth. Or is it Schubert's, or Dvorak's, or Bruckner's, or Mahler's, or Vaughan Williams, to name some of the other great composers for whom number nine was the end of the line? Come along this week as we explore the curse of the Ninth Symphony right here on Exploring Music.
0: And tonight at 7 o'clock here on NWPB Classical. Exploring Music is undergoing a host change next week. Starting on Monday, Peter Vandegraaff will be your host. 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For the moment, though, imagine Shakespeare's tragedy, Hamlet. Now imagine it as a comedy, a darkly absurd satire. Dmitri Shostakovich wrote incidental music for just such a version in 1932, but he was fully prepared for the task after composing music for his satirical opera, The Nose, and his burlesque ballet, The Age of Gold, and brought a lot of that cabaret feel to this incidental music score. The concert suite on Hamlet by Shostakovich, performed here by the Gothenburg Symphony Orchestra under Nema Järvi's direction.

a concert suite based on incidental music to an absurdist, a darkly satirical version of Shakespeare's Hamlet. That was put on in 1932. Dmitri Shostakovich wrote the incidental music and arranged this suite. Music for that version of Hamlet, performed here by Naimieri's Gothenburg Symphony Orchestra on Northwest Public Broadcasting. I'm Anjali Jodia. Thanks so much for tuning in to this afternoon's music on Northwest Public Broadcasting. It's 1:53. The news and all things considered is coming up at 4 o'clock. Here now, though, is music of Antonio Vivaldi, featuring trumpets as the featured solo instruments. Crispian Steele Perkins and John Thiessen are those trumpet players here playing the valveless natural trumpet that Vivaldi would have been familiar with. They're joined by Jean Lamont's Tafelmusik for this double trumpet concerto.

0: The Concerto for Two Trumpets and Strings by Antonio Vivaldi. Gene Lamont's Tafelmusik performing here with trumpet soloists Crispian Steele Perkins and John Thiessen. That's here on NWPB Classical, where you'll find today's music playlist, including names of composers, performers, and titles of works at nwpb.org under Music and Radio. I'm Anjali Dodia. It's 2:01. And in this 2 o'clock hour of music, we'll share some sweet music inspired by the music of John Field and that of the 18th century suite. Coming up next, music for symphonic band, an adaptation of a piece by Fauré. 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

Percy Grainger's arrangement of one of the songs of Gabriel Fauré, Tuscan Serenade. Keith Bryan leading the Michigan State University Symphonic Band in today's recording on Northwest Public Broadcasting. Here now is a suite by Alfred Schnittke, composed in 1972. It's an homage to the suite form of the 18th century, that of Bach and Telemann, for example. Schnittke's Suite in the Old Style for violin and piano is performed here by the Shae Kim Duo.

0: A suite in the old style, as it's called, for violin and piano, named and composed by Alfred Schnittke, composed in 1972, an homage to the suite form of the 18th century that we're familiar with through the works of Baroque composers like Bach and Telemann. The Shea Kim duo performing here, that's Brendan Shea on violin and Yerin Kim on piano. That's here on NWP Be It Classical. You'll find today's music playlist, including names of composers and performers, at nwpb.org. In the moments just ahead, another suite, this time written in homage to an Irish pianist.
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0: Well, John Field was a prominent pianist and composer of the latter half of the 18th century into the 19th century. And he was the one who first coined the term nocturne as it applies to those melancholy piano miniatures. Chopin was inspired by John Field's music and made the nocturne his own. Well, this suite pays homage not just to John Field's nocturnes, but to some other of his piano pieces, a polka, a slow waltz called Remembrance, and a rondo called Midi, or the afternoon. Hamilton Hardy, a fellow Irish composer and pianist and organist, composed this orchestral suite. He called it a John Field suite. Simple enough there. The Ulster Orchestra under Bryden Thompson performing here.

a John Field Suite arranged by Hamilton Hardy. That's based on some of the piano music of that Irish composer pianist John Field. A polka, a nocturne, a slow waltz, and a rondo. Bryden Thompson leading the Ulster Orchestra here on Northwest Public Broadcasting. I'm Anjali Dodia. You'll find today's music playlist, including names of composers, performers, and titles of works at nwpb.org. We turn now to Beethoven, who composed just one opera over the course of his career, one completed opera, that is Fidelio, although in its first forms it was known as Leonora. Beethoven put that opera through multiple versions and for each new presentation composed a new overture to accompany it. This is the Leonora Overture number 2 that accompanied the version that he presented in 1806. Bela Drahos leading the Nicholas Esterhazy Sinfonia.

0: The Leonora Overture No. 2 by Beethoven that he wrote to accompany the 1806 version of his opera that we now know as Fidelio. The Nicholas Esterházy Sinfonia under Béla Drahos' direction here on NWPB.
1: The Ninth Symphony
2: has quite a resonance, doesn't it? And we all know immediately it's Beethoven's Ninth. Or is it Schubert's, or Dvorak's, or Bruckner's, or Mahler's, or Vaughan Williams, to name some of the other great composers for whom number 9 was the end of the line? Come along this week as we explore the curse of the Ninth Symphony right here on Exploring Music.
0: And indeed, you'll hear some of Beethoven's Ninth on tonight's program, as well as a lot of Dvorak's Ninth Symphony. That is from the New World. 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
0: Music now by one of Beethoven's contemporaries, a cellist and guitarist. That's Mauro Giuliani. And like Beethoven, he had a great admiration for the music of Handel. This set of variations is based on a theme by Handel that comes from one of his keyboard suites that is sometimes known as the Harmonious Blacksmith. As the story goes, Handel heard a blacksmith sing this song in time with his hammer on the anvil. And so that's where the nickname came from. Whether the story is true or not is unclear. However, the nickname has stuck. Mauro Giuliani's variations on that theme of Handel's is performed here by guitarist Celedonio Romero.

Celedonio Romero was your guitarist with these variations on a theme by Handel, that theme known as the Harmonious Blacksmith. Mauro Giuliani, composer of the variations, that's here on NWPB Classical. An overture now by Jacques Offenbach to the drum major's daughter, Bruno Weil conducting the Vienna Symphony.

0: Jacques Offenbach's overture to the drum major's daughter, performed here by the Vienna Symphony under Bruno Weil's direction on NWPB. Thanks so much for tuning in this afternoon. It's great to have your company. I'm Anjali Dodia, and it's 3:20. The news and all things considered is coming up at 4 o'clock, followed by The Daily, powered by New York Times Journalism at 6 o'clock, and at 6:30, Marketplace.
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0: 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A piano concerto by Joseph Haydn now. Emmanuel Ax is soloist with the Franz Liszt Chamber Orchestra.

Joseph Haydn's Piano Concerto in F Major. Emmanuel Ax was your piano soloist today with the Franz Liszt Chamber Orchestra on Northwest Public Broadcasting. We turn now to Telemann, his Paris Quartet No. 6, as performed by Bartold Sigiswald and Wieland Kaiken. Gustav Leonhardt joining them as harpsichordist.

0: the Paris Quartet No. 6 by Telemann, known as Second Suite, as a part of that larger set of Paris quartets. Brothers Bartold, Sigiswald, and Wieland Kaiken performing here. That's Bartold on flute, Sigiswald on violin, Wieland on bass, viola da gamba. They're joined by their friend Gustav Leonhardt on harpsichord. Music of Telemann for you on this Wednesday afternoon on Northwest Public Broadcasting.
1: 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I'm Sarah Schneider, hoping you'll join me next time for Early Music Now.
0: That's this coming Friday evening at 8 o'clock with an encore Sunday afternoon at 2. You'll find a full schedule of programs as well as today's music playlist at nwpb.org. 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We'll round out this afternoon's music with a beautiful melody, Amy Beach's Hermit Thrush at Eve with pianist Alan Feinberg.